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In the spring of 2016, Dave Rawlings, Gillian Welch, Willie Watson, Brittany Haas, and Paul Cowart, an ensemble known as the Dave Rawlings Machine, gave Savannah Music Festival audiences an incredible performance at the Trustees Theater. I'm Ryan McMakin, and on this episode of Savannah Music Festival Live, we are featuring the second of a two-part series with the Dave Rawlings Machine. A light homage to the famous Woody Guthrie slogan, "This machine kills fascists," as he once paid it on his guitar, the Dave Rawlings Machine draws on the celebration of individuality while championing common experience, illuminating the long arc of American folk music. This performance featured material from the band's acclaimed album Nashville Obsolete, along with songs from the Gillian Welch and Dave Rawlings catalog, and to the delight of the crowd, some covers of anthemic compositions by Woody Guthrie, the band, and others. The flexible five-piece ensemble showed the crowd that they could expand and contract with ease, always in service of the song. Let's go now to the stage at the Trustees Theater and listen to the Dave Rawlings Machine live at the 2016 Savannah Music Festival.

Mr. Bob.

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0: Gillian Welch, everyone! Oh, come on, we'll play you one more. Everybody gets a chance to sing on this next one.
1: Yeah, sing along if you know it.

We've been listening to the Dave Rawlings Machine live at the 2016 Savannah Music Festival. The band consists of Dave Rawlings, Gillian Welch, Willie Watson, Brittany Haas, and Paul Coward. And that brings us to the end of another edition of Savannah Music Festival Live. The concert was recorded and mixed by Kevin Rose of Elevated Basement Studio. You can hear this two-part program again online at savannahmusicfestival.org. I'm Ryan McMakin, and I invite you to join us again next week for another edition of Savannah Music Festival Live.

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1: With the detection of mosquitoes in Chatham County infected by West Nile virus, the Coastal Health District wants to remind everyone about the 5 Ds of mosquito bite prevention. 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Make sure doors and windows are in good repair and fit tightly, and have screens to keep mosquitoes out of the house.

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2: Performers for Social Justice Awareness, a nonprofit theater group producing minimalist staged readings with social justice themes, is presenting excerpts from Harriet Jacobs' 1861 autobiography, Incidents in the Life of a Slave Girl. 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

fish there was. Oh, and you check this over here. This is Brooklyn Dodgers team photo, 1947. And right, oh, look at, now this is something. See this dame right here? She went to Haiti and she sent me a postcard. I met her in a bar one time. And she became the pinup queen of New York City. I think her name was like Betty or something like that. Did some really nasty stuff.

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1: Is that an elephant?
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2: 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At the airport?
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And the blankets were those Uncle Sam had collected from smallpox disease, dying soldiers that day. And the tribes were wiped out, and the history books censored. 100 years

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1: 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The next meeting will be on Thursday, August 20th.

0: my friends and all my people and the sun of the world been giving a light to this universe here, the word in this song here, we use it that way, and been given to the Indian like that.
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First this hour, we have Franz Joseph Haydn's Symphony No. 104 in D, the London Symphony, as performed by Sidney Lark, conducting the London Festival Orchestra, from the album Haydn Symphonies No. 99 and 104.

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0: Number 2 in E minor, performed by Sir Charles Mackerras, conducting the Czech Philharmonic Orchestra, from the album Dvorak Slavonic Dances. 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
2: 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I'm 8th generation watermelon farmer and NASCAR driver, Ross Chastain. 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

You've been listening to Richard Wagner's Siegfried, Act 1, Mimi's Fright, Siegfried's Forging of the Magic Sword, His Wandering Through the Forest, Slaying of the Dragon, and The Dragon's Lament. Performed by Lauren Mizell, conducting the Berlin Philharmonic Orchestra from the album Wagner, The Ring Without Words.

You've been listening to Antonín Dvořák, Slavonic Dance No. 2 in E minor, Opus 72, as performed by Itzhak Perelman, Yo-Yo Ma, and the Boston Symphony Orchestra, conducted by Seiji Ozawa, from the album Classic Perelman Rhapsody. 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I'm your host, Dave Lake. First this hour, we have Richard Strauss, Death and Transfiguration, as performed by the Novosibirsk Philharmonic Orchestra from the album Brahms Strauss.

You've been listening to Richard Strauss, Death and Transfiguration, as performed by the Novosibirsk Philharmonic Orchestra from the album Brahms Strauss. 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

0: 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I'm Reverend Lisa Day, minister of the Unitarian Universalist Church of Savannah. 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
1: I'm Mary Garofalo, and I'll be serving as worship associate today. Welcome to Unitarian Universalist Church of Savannah. Our minister, Reverend Lisa Day, is our worship leader this morning and will be on vacation for the rest of July. Beth Rems from GIPL will be our guest speaker next week. Our choir is on summer break and will return in September. Here at the UU Church of Savannah, we are working to build a diverse, multicultural, and beloved community. We celebrate the presence and participation of all who enter in. We warmly welcome you on YouTube and on site, wherever you are on your journey. If you're visiting with us this morning and you would like to introduce yourself, please rise or raise your hand. An usher will bring a microphone. As part of our commitment to accessibility, we use microphones whenever anyone speaks so that everyone in the sanctuary and watching on YouTube can hear. Are there any guests on this side? Any visitors on this side?
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1: 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Those lyrics are printed in the order of service. 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Check your email for complete details about the following. I'm going to ask Michael to come up. He has an announcement to make.
7: Hello, everybody. My name is Michael Granato. I'm a history and philosophy educator, and my wife, Summer, and I are going to start a philosophy and religion discussion group. If that's something that you're interested in, kind of a casual conversation, we'll have some readings. We're going to host it at our house. If you're interested, we have a flyer out there with some more information about it, or you can ask either me or Summer after the service. Thank you.
1: UUCS Game Night returns on Saturday, July 11th from 7 p.m. to 9 p.m. in Ron Hall. Celebrating Families returns August 11th. Sign up is in the e-blast and in Ron Hall. It is a 16-week program that gives you the opportunity to make dinner for mothers and children recovering from substance abuse, domestic violence, or child abuse risks. If you have any questions, please contact Chris Carroll. Her phone number is in the e-blast. Too many pages. Can't see. Put them in the collection plate as it comes around. We sing and speak responses throughout our service. Those lyrics are printed in the order of service. I already did this. Oh, here, I'm down to announcements of two. Michael, you want to come back up? With the lighting of our chalice, symbol of our Unitarian Universalist faith, we enter into a sacred time. Our chalice lighter this morning is Tom Flaherty. You got it, Tom. Our chalice is a symbol of our commitment to each other and to ourselves. We light it today as a gathered community that we may understand more completely and act more boldly and hope more fiercely. These are words by Pat Ubrey-Lichty.
2: I will revisit the announcements a little bit. Michael and Summer are part of our congregation. They've been members for more than a year. They attend mostly from YouTube. We have up to 20 people each week who participate in our Sunday service but aren't in this room with us. And so it's glad once in a while to see some of the, it's good once in a while to see some of them here. And if perchance you end up in Ron Hall and find there is no coffee or treats, that is your sign to sign up to provide hospitality. But there will always be good conversation. There is too much beauty in this world to give up on it yet. And it is always too soon to surrender to cynicism. Bring your doubt, your skepticism, your downright confusion, even your bitterness. But in the midst of all of these, in the center, wrap your tender fingers around that still bright thread of hope. Feel it in your heart, still steady hunger for something more. The vision we glimpse every day in the rising sun across the foothills, the light that spreads across the face of the one we love, the look of knowing all there is to know and still loving life, loving us just as it is, just as we are. For this hour, we come to celebrate, to praise, to give thanks, to refuse to give up, to steady ourselves, keepers of hope, brave builders of the still possible world. Come, let us worship together. Our opening hymn is in the gray hymnal, Please Rise in Body or Spirit, for number 153, Oh, I Woke Up This Morning.

Our story this morning is called Her Right Foot. You have likely heard of a place called France. If you have heard of France, you may have heard of the French. They are the people who live in France. You may have also heard of something called the Statue of Liberty. Did you know that the Statue of Liberty comes from France? This is true. This is a factual book. One day, a Frenchman named Edouard de La Boulaye had an idea. The idea was to celebrate the 100 years of the United States, that the 100 years the United States of America had been going around, by giving them a giant sculpture. So he convinced another Frenchman, a Frenchman with an Italian last name, to design the sculpture. The artist's name was Frédéric Auguste Bartholdi. Bartholdi designed the statue. Here is a rendering of Bartholdi and his team. He had a team. He did not work alone. He did not like working alone, constructing the statue's hand. Notice that the hand is bigger than these men. Thus, they made the statue in many parts. They were assembled in New York City. No, wait. First, they were assembled in Paris. Did you know this? Ask your friends and your teachers if they knew that before the Statue of Liberty was assembled in New York, she was first constructed in Paris. Your friends and teachers will be astounded. They will be impressed. They might think you are fibbing. But you are not fibbing. This really happened. The Statue of Liberty stood there high above Paris for almost a year in 1884. After they assembled the statue in Paris, they took it apart. But we just put it together, the workers said. That is absurd, they said. They said all this in French, because French is the language of the French people, who appreciate the absurd. In 1885, they took it apart. They put it in 214 crates and put those crates on a boat. The boat was called the Isri. The boat traveled over the Atlantic Ocean and made its way to a city called New York, which is in a state also called New York. Hundreds of workers, perhaps 214 of them, took the pieces out of the 214 boxes, then began to rivet the pieces together. Assembling the statue took 17 months, and it all happened on what was then called Bedloe's Island. You may have noticed by now that the pictures of the Statue of Liberty in this book have been colored brown. You might have thought the illustrator of this book was not good at his job, because we all know the Statue of Liberty is a certain greenish blue. But the Statue of Liberty was made of copper, and copper starts out brown. Then very slowly, when left outside for long periods of time, copper will eventually oxidize, and when it does, it turns this blue-green color. So the Statue of Liberty that everybody in New York saw being constructed was actually brown. The Statue of Liberty, in fact, was brown for about 35 years. The statue turned green around 1920 and has been this color ever since. Perhaps you already knew this. And you may have known that the book the statue is carrying, the one in her left hand, features the date, July 4th, 1776, on which the Declaration of Independence was signed. And you may know that the seven spikes on her crown represent the seven seas on earth and the seven continents and the sun's rays, too. And you probably know that the torch she carries is a symbol of enlightenment, lighting the path to liberty and freedom. But there is one thing you might not know, and this is the central point of this book, the point the author apologizes for taking so long to get to. The point is that even if you have seen a picture of the Statue of Liberty, or many pictures of the Statue of Liberty, or even hundreds of pictures of Statue of Liberty, you probably have not seen pictures of her feet. And even if you have seen pictures of her feet, you probably not have not seen pictures of the back of her feet, in particular, her right foot.
What do you notice when you see this picture? What about her foot? Are they standing under her foot? Yeah. And you can see it again. They're standing under the foot. That's right. She is going somewhere. She is on the move. Let's pause here and collect ourselves and think about this. Let's discuss this. Let's think about and discuss the fact that this largest sculpture in all the land, the most iconic symbol of the United States of America, let's talk about the fact that this statue has welcomed millions of visitors and immigrants to the USA. But no one talks about the fact that she is walking. This 150-foot woman is on the go. Every time we see the Statue of Liberty in pictures, or any time we imagine the Statue of Liberty, we see her standing still, very still, like, well, a statue. But she is moving. She weighs 450,000 pounds and wears a size 879 shoe, and she is moving. How can we all have missed this? Or even if we saw this and noticed this, how is it that we had seen and noticed a 450,000 pound woman on her way somewhere and still said, just another 150 foot woman walking off a 150 foot pedestal? And most important, where is she going? Is she going to Soho to get a panini? Is she going to the West Village to look for vintage Nikko records? No, she's facing Southwest, so she's facing New Jersey. Could she be going to Trenton? Wait, no, she's facing Southeast, so she is not going to New Jersey, but she's going somewhere. But where? Why is she moving? There are certain things we know. We know that around her feet are chains. They are broken chains, implying that she has freed herself from bondage. We know that Bartholdi wanted us to know this. He wanted us to see those chains. People have talked about those chains. But few talk about the foot that is so obviously in mid-stride, about the fact that her entire right leg is in mid-stride. What does this mean? What does this mean that we often forget about this right foot, this right leg? Here is an idea. Here is a reminder. If the Statue of Liberty is a symbol of freedom, if the Statue of Liberty has welcomed millions of immigrants to the United States, then how can she stand still? Liberty and freedom from oppression are not things you get or grant by standing around like some kind of statue. No, these are things that require action, courage, an unwillingness to rest. The Statue of Liberty was not built to welcome just 1,886 immigrants from Italy on one certain Sunday in, say, 1886. No, she was built to welcome 3,000 immigrants from Poland the next day. The next day, 5,000 Norwegians. After that, 10,000 Glaswegians, then Cambodians, then Estonians, Somalis, Nepalis, Syrians, Lebanese, Liberians. It cannot end. It never ends. After all, the Statue of Liberty is an immigrant too, and this is why she's moving. This is why she's striding. In welcoming the poor, the tired, the struggling to breathe free, she is not content to wait. She must meet them in the sea. Thank you for listening to such a long story. We'll sing you on your way.

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We give with the faith that together we have enough. Words of Kristen Collins. To donate via debit or credit card, please use the QR code on the back of the order of service or go to www.uusavannah.org and click the donate button. 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Our offering will now be gratefully received. Thank you for your generosity.

0: Let us enter into a spirit of meditation. The words of meditation this morning from Unitarian Universalist Minister Maureen Killoran. Spirit of life and love, we come before you black and brown, red and yellow and alabaster. We come longing for the simpler days that truly never were our lot, and we are Americans. Hear these voices, as in the complexity of our days, we are humanists and Christians, Muslim and Jew, pagan and atheist and Buddhist and Unitarian Universalist, and we are Americans. We are ones who fought for our country, and we at the same time are ones who protested war, and we are Americans. Amidst the division of our days, we've struggled in poverty, and we've accepted the profits of wealth, and we are Americans. We are the owners of weapons, and we are those who would control our nation's guns by limiting the who's and what's and how's, and we are Americans. As light is shown on our divisions, we live with oft unacknowledged privilege, and we are moved to rage at the complexity of intersecting oppressions, and we are Americans. In the challenge of our days, we are those who support our country, right or wrong, and we are those who claim the tradition of dissent, and we are Americans. In this polarized season, we are Democrat and we are Republican. We are libertarian and we are independent. We are green and we are confused, and we are Americans. Spirit of hope, sit with us in our diversities. Help us hear one another in our divisions. Grant that beginning in this community, we may honor one another's truths and know that a just and faithful tomorrow begins here in our hearts. For with all our problems, with all our pain, with all our limitations and mistakes, we are Americans. Amen.
1: Like our story for all ages, I've got a factual song for you with words by Woody Guthrie that we would do well to remember. And if you want to sing along, sing along.

happy into, I remember 1976, 250. What is there to say on this 5th of July, 2026, from a progressive pulpit in one of the 13 original colonies? I mean, Becca and I had an awful time even choosing music for this service. Sure, it was easy to eliminate Lee Greenwood's God Bless the USA. But after that, did we want celebratory? Patriotic, but not too patriotic? Nostalgic, but not militaristic or dripping with exceptionalism? Spot on, but mournful, like Rufus Wainwright. Equally spot on, but peppy and edgy, like Pussy Riot. Prayerful, defiant. At the same time Becca and I were pondering these things, I was also in conversation with a colleague about music, about hymns specifically, which one she had chosen and which one I was considering and which one was top of both our lists. This is my song, which we just sang. I don't have to tell you that this anniversary is a conundrum and not simply for worship planners. According to the latest NPR PBS News Marist poll released earlier this week, American pride is strong, but nearly one-third of Americans say they are worried about the direction the U.S. is headed in, and almost half of Americans think the country has moved far away from the nation's founding principles. The way Americans are feeling about the country today, the poll shows, is largely split along partisan, gender, and generational lines. Given these splits, Americans approached yesterday's holiday with all sorts of different intentions and impulses. Some chose largely to ignore it. Some wanted to hearken back 50 years to the bicentennial, an anniversary that seemed less fraught, more pure. Some viewed it as an opportunity to redouble efforts toward building the country we have so often claimed to be already. And of course, some made it or attempted to make it an outsized, grand, and festive celebration of all this country has never quite managed to be. I have been as conflicted in my personal attitude toward this 250th anniversary as in my worship planning. I've been a bit in denial. Oops, it's next week. Oops, it's tomorrow. Oops, it was yesterday. I've been a bit nostalgic, remembering an 11-year-old's excitement at the bicentennial, even as the 61-year-old acknowledges that that time in our nation's history wasn't some earlier age of innocence, as pure and uncontentious as we'd like to remember it. I've scoffed at the grand celebrations and cheered on small local celebrations states and municipalities managed to put on despite the siphoning away of allocated funds. And I've wondered, along with countless others, what larger

of all that America has never been and still is not for so many people. This morning's second reading, America Will Be, is Joshua Bennett's engagement with Hughes's poem from a distance of 75 years. It seemed right to include them both in worship this morning. Yet even as I meditated on both of these poems and despaired that all that had not changed between the publication of the one in 1936 and the other in 2019, and all that has in many ways gotten worse since 2019, even as I meditated on these poems, a different Langston Hughes poem has been running in the background of my mind and heart. This one, Harlem. What happens to a dream deferred? Does it dry up like a raisin in the sun or fester like a sore and then run? Does it stink like rotten meat or crust and sugar over like a sugary, syrupy sweet? Maybe it just sags like a heavy load, or does it explode? Because the poet was black and the poem is called Harlem, I usually understand it to refer to the dream or the dreams, plural, of black and African American people, or more broadly, folks of color. In doing so, I'm probably not far afield from how most of you and millions of others have interpreted it, and probably not far off the mark of the poet's intent when the poem was published in 1951. Still, Hughes didn't specify a particular dream, and good poetry almost always speaks beyond a specific moment and setting. So I've been wondering about the fate of the American dream deferred. Not the car in every garage and chicken in every pot dream, but the larger, noble dream of inalienable rights and equal opportunity and liberty and justice for all, encompassing but not limited to the security and prosperity signified by cars and chickens. That dream has surely been deferred for these 250 years and still exists only beyond the horizons of what most of us can see today. What has happened to that dream as it has been deferred? Has it withered like a raisin in the sun? Is it festering like a sore? Is it sagging under its heavy load of unmet expectation? Is it even now preparing to explode? Is it time for me, at least, if not all of us, to truly despair and let go of hope? Because look where we are 250 years on. I'm not a historian or a scholar of the rise and fall of civilizations. I can't say that as it turns 250, the United States of America is even now experiencing death throes, or not now experiencing death throes. What I think is that many of us in this country know the American dream to be dried up and shriveled or festering. And many of us experience its heavy sagging, and many of us may even believe it to have already exploded beyond all repair. So I did go to despair for a while this week. I've actually been going to despair a lot over recent months. But then I started remembering. I remembered an elder colleague, Unitarian Universalist minister Kendall Gibbons, admonishing that the minister is the one with the urgent sense of good news. That's me. I remembered philosopher and political activist Cornel West writing, "Wisdom comes from wrestling with despair and not allowing despair to have the last word. That's why hope is always bloodstained and tear-soaked." I remembered psychoanalyst and social philosopher Eric Fromm writing, "To hope means to be ready at every moment for that which is not yet born, and yet not become desperate if there is no birth in our lifetime."

I remembered that when playwright Tony Kushner was asked where his hope comes from, he replied, "You don't look at it as a feeling state. You look at it as an ethical obligation. You look at it as a thing that you generate in yourself by recognizing that despair is a luxury, not for everyone. But most of us have an ethical obligation to look for hope and find it. It isn't easy, but that doesn't mean it isn't there. In fact, if it were easy, it would be less valuable. That's what our struggle is. We wouldn't get out of bed otherwise." I remember all that, and I am called back from despair toward hope. Not an anemic, rose-colored hope. The kind of hope that West, Fromm, Kushner describe. A deliberate hope, though in the words of the poet Wendell Berry, "I have considered all the facts. Because despair is not only a luxury, but it leaves me without agency." In her piece about America at 250, writer, historian, and activist Rebecca Solnit wrote in part, "It is 340 million people, including almost 2 million prisoners, a population larger than 12 US states, which has long made me think that prison can be imagined as the 51st state, one with virtually no representation. It is a country where guns outnumber people, and a country that produced nonviolent resistance most lyrical advocate Martin Luther King Jr., who was shot on a balcony of a motel in Memphis. King is said to have come out to the balcony of the motel to greet the jazz musician Ben Branch, whose rendition of the song Precious Lord King loved. It is a country that gave the world jazz and blue jeans and atom bombs and birth control pills. It is its best and its worst people and products. At its heart, the U.S. has always been an experiment," she writes, "an argument and a question with countless answers, which is to say it was never and never will be one thing." Solnit ends her piece with these words, "In the end, I come back to Abraham Lincoln at the battlefield and burial grounds of Gettysburg. It is for the living, rather, to be dedicated here to the unfinished work, that this nation under God shall have a new birth of freedom, and that the government of the people, by the people, for the people, shall not perish from the earth. That is, in one sense, an ideal never yet realized, yet in the other, a moral north toward which this country, at its best, has been pointing for these 250 years. The words of Rebecca Solnit. The dream of the United States of America, with the promise of inalienable rights and equal opportunity and liberty and justice for all fulfilled, may have been long deferred and is indeed still deferred. But as a moral north toward which to keep ourselves pointed with our prayers and our actions, our dollars and our votes, it is a dream worth, in the words of yet another Langston Hughes poem, holding fast to, fiercely, creatively, expansively. That is the only way forward into Joshua Bennett's vast and future country. But not as a nation within a nation, but as a singular nation, ever and deliberately turning itself and returning itself to the dream of the founders as refined through the wisdom and experience of 250 years as an experiment. May it be so. Amen. Our final hymn is in the Teal Supplement. Please rise in body or spirit for number 1017, Building a New Way.

0: If you want to show your love for America, love Americans. Smile when you see one, white, flower-like, his turban rose pink.
1: Rejoice at the eagle feather in a grandfather's braid. If a sister bus rider's hair is especially nappy, a miracle in itself, praise it. How can there be homeless in a land so crammed with houses and young children sold as sex snacks, causing our thoughts to flinch and sag? Love your country by loving Americans. Love Americans. Salute the soul and the body of who we are, spectacularly and sometimes pitifully are. Love us. We are the flag. Amen.
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2: Drawn to the Sea artist Richard J. King will be doing a presentation about his comic featuring the catastrophic boiler explosion of the luxury ship Pulaski in 1838 and the five other works he has authored and illustrated about the ocean at the Ships of the Sea Maritime Museum Sunday, September 27th at 3 p.m. This event is without charge and open to the public.
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Welcome to Well, That's Showbiz. I'm your host, Jeremy Friedman, and each week I bring you music from Broadway movies and entertainers, along with some anecdotes, information, and commentary, all based on a theme. Today, we are playing Guess the Musical. This is the seventh time that we've done this type of show. I'm going to play three songs without giving any information or clues other than what's in the songs. And just from the clues in the song, you have to guess the musical. Are you ready to play? Let's get into it. Here are the first three songs.

nasty little traps. Oh no, my liege, they were not meant for me. Those seven deadly virtues were made for other chaps who love a life of failure and ennui. Take courage, now there's a sport, an invitation to the state of rigor mort. And purity, a noble yen, and very restful every now and then. I find humility means to be hurt. It's not the earth the meek inherit, it's the dirt. Honesty is fatal, it should be taboo. Diligence, a fate I would hate. If charity means giving, I give it to you. And fidelity is only for your mate. Ha! You'll never find a virtue unstatusing my quo, or make

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0: I can still hear the widow say, oh. 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

0: Did you guess the musical? You just heard the songs Before I Gaze at You Again, The Seven Deadly Sins, and Fie on Goodness from the Lerner and Lowe musical Camelot. One thing I need to warn you about, if you get the information that we send out, the title of the song and who's singing, it might reveal the musical. So don't look at that for now. So here is Richard Burton with the title song from Camelot.
1: It's true. It's true. The Crown has made it clear. The climate must be perfect all the year. A law was made a distant moon ago here. July and August cannot be too hot.

0: You just heard the title song from the musical Camelot, our first mystery musical.
1: Children typically need booster vaccinations when entering pre-K, kindergarten, 7th grade, and 11th grade. The Chatham County Public Health Department is offering school vaccinations at the health department offices at 1395 Eisenhower Drive, Savannah, at any time between now and the start of school on August 1st, by appointment. For school vaccinations, please call the health department at 912-356-2441 to schedule an appointment.
0: We are playing Guess the Musical today. I will play three songs, and you have to guess the musical. Are you ready? Here are the next three songs from our mystery musical.

0: Christmas in July. Did you guess the musical? You just heard the songs Girl, You're a Woman, Good Old Girl, and Hard Candy Christmas from our second mystery musical, The Best Little Whorehouse in Texas. Here is Charles Durning with The Sidestep from the film version of The Best Little Whorehouse in Texas.
1: Fellow Texans, I am proudly standing here to humbly see. I assure you, and I mean it, now who says I don't speak out as plain as day? And fellow Texans, I'm for progress and the flag, long may it fly. I'm a poor boy, come to greatness.

0: You just heard The Sidestep from The Best Little Whorehouse in Texas, our second mystery musical. Stay with us as we play Guess the Musical today on, well, That Showbiz.
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0: 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We are Savannah Soundings, community radio with global soul. Today's show is our seventh Guess the Musical, where I play three songs from a show, and you have to guess the musical. And there are no other clues except for those three songs. So, are you ready? Here are the songs for our third mystery musical.

0: Their moon was cardboard, fragile. It was very apt to fray. And what was last night scenic may seem cynic by today. The play's not done. Oh no, not quite. For life never ends in the moonlit night. And despite what pretty poets say, the night is only half the day. So we would like to truly finish what was foolishly begun. For the story is not ended, and the play is never done until we've all of us been burned a bit and burnished by the sun.
1: This plum is too ripe.
2: Sorry. Please, don't watch me while I'm eating.
1: Sorry.
3: You are about to drown that magnolia.
1: Sorry.
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3: Sorry!

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1: Sorry!
2: I'm sorry, Matt.
3: No, it's all right. I deserve it. I've been foolish.
2: I have too. Believe me, more than you.
3: When the moon was young,

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1: I missed you too.
0: Oh, you've been hurt.
1: Yes?
0: But you should have told me. You should have told me right away. Here, sit down. Maybe I can bind it.
1: You've been hurt too.
0: Yes.
1: Look, it's beginning to snow.
0: I know.
1: Here, take my coat.
0: No, both. There's room enough for both.
2: Did you guess the mystery musical? You just heard the songs Much More, This Plum Is Too Ripe, and The Beautiful They Were You from the Jones and Schmidt musical The Fantastics. Here is Jerry Orbach with Try to Remember from The Fantastics.

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I have a little secret I'd like to impart that I hope doesn't give you too much of a start. Though it's shocking, it's completely true. I know it isn't gossip or rumor, of course, for I've had it from quite a reliable source.

Did you guess the musical? All the clues were there in those three songs. You just heard the songs St. Bridget, The Man in the Moon, and Gooch's song from our final mystery musical, Jerry Herman's Mame. Here is Robert Preston and company performing the title song from the film version of Mame.

You just heard the title song from today's final mystery musical, MAME, which concludes today's show, Guess the Musical. Next week, July 19th, it's the third Sunday in July, which happens to be Sunday. The first Sunday there is spelled S-U-N-D-A-E, Sunday. Sunday, it is the third Sunday in July. So that is next week, so we'll have a nice sweet time. And then July 26th, that is National All or Nothing Day. Wonder what kind of songs I'll be playing for National All or Nothing Day. Then August 2nd, it is the first Sunday in the month of August. That is Friendship Day. And this will be Friendship Day for 2026. And then August 9th, the theme is going to be optimism. Optimism. And so we're going to look at the good things in the music from Broadway movies and entertainers. So I hope you can join me for all of those. Next week, July 19th, Sunday, the third Sunday in July, Sunday. And that concludes this week's edition of Well, That Showbiz. If you would like to assist with a future show, please send your theme and song suggestions to me at wruushowbiz@gmail.com. 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Hope you have a great week. Sunday, it's the third Sunday in July. Have a great week. Stay cool, and I'll see you next week. So long. 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

0: a new exhibit focusing on the seven brave women who reshaped Savannah when they saved the Davenport House in 1955, is open on May 14th. This exhibit at the Preservation Center, 323 East Broughton Street, Savannah, runs through December 2026 and explores the living experiences and the convictions that compel these women to serve the community. More information can be found at myhsf.org.
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Now and then you come calling me, peeling the skin of the night. Well, I spent some time in the tower too, buddy, and I made out all right.

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If I had a dollar for every time I blew it, I'd park the Bentley on the lawn. 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

Welcome to Four Centuries of Great Music. I'm your host, Dave Lake. As the name implies, we'll be featuring music from the early 17th century through the music of today that is commonly called classical music. But of course, you must remember that the classical music of today was the popular music of past years. Chopin, Paganini, and Liszt were the rock stars of their day, and everyone could not wait until they could hear the next work by Beethoven. So that is why I'm not using the word classical and calling the show Four Centuries of Great Music. So from now until 5 p.m., sit back and enjoy Four Centuries of Great Music.

On this episode of Four Centuries of Great Music, I am celebrating the 70th birthday of composer Kenneth Fuchs, which was on July 1st. I became aware of Ken's music through a shared friendship with conductor Joanne Folletta. On my evening eclectic episode of March 23rd, 2025, Joanne and I talked about his work, Point of Tranquility. So when I discovered he was celebrating his 70th birthday at the beginning of this month, I knew I had to celebrate with him. Ken was born in Dumont, New Jersey, on July 1st, 1956. He received his Bachelor of Music degree in composition from the University of Miami and his Master of Music and Doctor of Music Arts degrees in composition from the Juilliard School. Ken presently serves as Professor of Music Composition at the University of Connecticut. I'll be opening this first hour of today's episode of Four Centuries of Great Music with his work, Glacier, which is a concerto for electric guitar and orchestra. It is in five movements, entitled Glacier, Rivulets, Vapor, Stone, and Going to the Sun. Here's a performance of Kenneth Fuchs' Glacier by DJ Spar, electric guitar, and Joanne Folletta conducting the London Symphony Orchestra from the album Fuchs, Piano Concerto, Spiritualist, Poems of Life, Glacier, Rush.

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1: 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Evening Eclectic features weekly conversations with and the music of national and international musicians from a wide range of musical genres. 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Welcome back to Four Centuries of Great Music. I'm your host, Dave Lake. Let's close this first hour of Four Centuries of Great Music, which today is our celebration of the 70th birthday of composer Kenneth Fuchs, which was on July 1st, with his work, Lightyear. Lightyear is a suite for orchestra after six paintings by Helen Frankenthaler. There are six movements, one for each painting. The first movement, Stargazing. The second movement, Stella Polaris. The third movement, Lunar Valley. The fourth movement, Hot Ice. The fifth movement, Constellation. And the sixth movement, Lightyear. Here's a performance of Kenneth Fuchs' Lightyear by an acquaintance of mine, John Wilson, and the Symphonia of London from the album Kenneth Fuchs, Orchestral Works, Volume 2.

0: You've been listening to a performance of Kevin Fuchs' Light Year by John Wilson and the Symphonia of London from the album Kenneth Fuchs Orchestral Works, Volume 2.
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0: For the second hour of Four Centuries of Great Music, which is our celebration of the 70th birthday of composer Kenneth Fuchs, which was on July 1st, we'll have some of his chamber music. We will open with his string quartet No. 5, American, commissioned by the Del Rey String Quartet and completed in January of 2012. This work is a theme and variations that explores the contrapuntal possibilities of a single American theme. It is in four movements. Here's a performance of Kenneth Fuchs' string quartet No. 5, The American, by the Del Rey String Quartet, from the album Fuchs, String Quartet No. 5, American, Falling Canons, Falling Trio.

0: You've been listening to a performance of Kenneth Fuchs String Quartet No. 5, American, by the Del Rey String Quartet from the album Fuchs String Quartet No. 5, American, Falling Cannons, Falling Trio. 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
0: This portion of WRUU's programming is brought to you by listeners like you and by the 2026 Savannah Voice Festival. Season 14 of the Savannah Voice Festival is themed Sunny Days and Starry Nights and includes opera, art song, musical theater, and popular song. It is Everything Voice from August 7th through the 17th at several locations around.

Health Department Midtown Clinic at 1602 Drayton Street. 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The next meeting will be on Thursday, July 16th. Contemporary Classics features weekly conversations with and the music of nationally and internationally known contemporary art, music, musicians, and composers. 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Welcome back to Four Centuries of Great Music. I'm your host, Dave Lake. Next in this celebration of the 70th birthday of composer Kenneth Fuchs, which was on July 1st, is Falling Canons for solo piano. This is a seven-movement work based upon the principal theme from his work Falling Man for baritone and orchestra. This performance is actually by an acquaintance of mine, pianist Christopher O'Reilly, and it's from the album Fuchs String Quartet No. 5 American, Falling Canons, Falling Trio.

You've been listening to a performance of Kenneth Fuchs' Falling Canons for solo piano, as performed by Christopher O'Reilly from the album Fuchs String Quartet No. 5, American, Falling Canons, Falling Trio. We'll be concluding this second hour of this episode of Four Centuries of Great Music, which is our celebration of the 70th birthday of composer Kenneth Fuchs, which was on July 1st, with his Falling Trio. The Falling Trio is a one-movement work that grows out of the same falling theme used in the previous work, expanded here by the sonorities of the piano trio. From its ethereal opening, it presents a series of seven fantasy variations. This is a performance by Trio 21, which features Jeffrey Beagle, piano, another acquaintance of mine, King Augustine, violin, and Robert Demain, cello, again from the album Fuchs, String Quartet No. 5, American, Falling Canons, Falling Trio.

0: You've been listening to a performance of Kevin Fuchs' Falling Trio by Trio 21 from the album Fuchs, String Quartet No. 5 American, Falling Canons, Falling Trio. Thank you for joining us today on Four Centuries of Great Music. And join us again next Sunday for a new episode. And remember, this episode is encored this coming Saturday at 3 p.m.
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0: Telfair Museums presents Off the Coast of Paradise, Artists and Ossabaw Island, 1961 to now, featuring the work of 32 artists who have considered the island through historical, environmental, social, cultural, and personal lenses over the last 65 years. The exhibit opens on March 13th and runs through September 6th at the Jepson Center for the Arts. 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

Please join me every Friday here at 12 o'clock p.m. for Parenting Room 101. The show is all about real conversations for real parents. I love bringing on guests to talk about the ups and downs of raising kids in today's world, everything from emotional wellness and communication to faith, family, and personal growth. See you there.

0: wasted in time. 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So I hold on, big for you. 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

0: Any child entering a Georgia school for the first time, regardless of grade, must complete vision, hearing, and dental screenings. The Chatham County Public Health Department is offering free school screenings without appointment at the Health Department offices at 1395 Eisenhower Drive, Savannah, on July 23rd and the 30th from 8 a.m. to 5 p.m. For school screenings on other dates, please call the health department at 912-356-2441 to schedule an appointment.
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0: Women Heart Savannah, a local heart health support group, meets on the third Thursday of each month from 5:30 to 6:45 p.m. at the Chatham County Health Department Midtown Clinic at 1602 Drayton Street. 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The next meeting will be on Thursday, October 15th.
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Is it jazz? Is it classical? Is it pop? 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